0: The following presentation is a production of 3ABN and Amazing Facts. Is it possible to see into the future? What's in store for planet Earth? Crime, war, and natural disasters appear to intensify with every passing day. Do they herald some approaching cataclysmic event? Could the ancient texts of Scripture reveal events yet to come? Discover secrets in the Bible that will change your life as we explore the most amazing prophecies.
1: Good evening.

0: Ladies and gentlemen, one of my favorite lines in all of Scripture is Psalm 118, this line, "This is the day the Lord has made, let us rejoice and be glad in it." We are beginning tonight an unforgettable 24-hour journey packed with four live major events. I'm going to tell you in just a moment about these events coming up. But because tonight is such a special beginning, I thought if you would be so gracious as to turn to somebody behind you right now and just say, "This is God's day, I want to welcome you to it." Would you do that? Turn to somebody behind you. Those of you who are watching right now on satellite, turn to somebody behind you and say, "This is God's day, hallelujah, I want to welcome you to it." We are so glad to have you tonight. Whether you are crowded into this venue here in Berrien Springs, Michigan, this is the Pioneer Memorial Church on the campus of Andrews University, or you're at one of our over 2,000 sites in 52 nations of earth, wherever you are tonight, I want to welcome you to what is truly, as I said a moment ago, going to be an unforgettable 24-hour period. This is our wrap-up 24 hours. I can't believe it. This is night number 8, one more night, and the most amazing prophecies becomes history. We want to welcome 10 more sites. Now, Pastor Doug grabbed me afterwards last night and he said, "You know what, Dwight, when you said it, you made it sound like we had only 10 sites hooked up." Folks, we have over 2,000 sites connected to us worldwide. But take a look at these 10. Napa, California. We are delighted, Napa, to have you tonight. Owensboro, Kentucky. Nice to see you. We're waving back at you. Phoenix, Arizona. You're looking sharp down south. How about Santa Cruz, Trinidad? Good to have the Caribbean with us. We're also glad to have Upper Columbia Academy. That would be in Spangle, Washington. How about Annville, Kentucky? That looks like a home group. Hallelujah. Dowagiac, Michigan, 20 miles away. Well, we got to give a welcome to our next door neighbors. Good to have you, Dowagiac, in Los Angeles, California. Glad that you're here. Raleigh, North Carolina. Wow, you folks, plus Richmond, Virginia. Could there be another group that we are noticing tonight? That Surrey, British Columbia, Canada, good to have you. How about a warm welcome to all of these all over the world, you who are watching tonight. We are very glad to have you. Stay with us for the next 90 minutes. We have a very moving presentation tonight. Pastor Doug is going to be out here in just a moment. And the teaching tonight, I promise you will never forget it as long as you live. But before tonight, and before we bring our pastor out, just a little bit of business that we need to do. I'd like to remind you again, at no cost to you. Ladies and gentlemen, at no cost means, how much does it cost? Free. Offer number 725. We're going to put the information on the screen. 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Not even shipping and handling. How do you like that? And it'll come to you in the mail. Just ask for offer 725. All right. That means we're ready now to sing that theme song. Have you memorized it yet? If we didn't put it on the screen, could you sing it by memory? Pastor John, come and lead us, please. Give us the Bible, we're praying, as we sing together tonight.
1: Let's all stand together as we sing our theme song, "Give Me the Bible." Join us from wherever you're looking at this program from. Are you ready? Here we go.

0: Amen. And this morning we had a wonderful worship service with Pastor Batchelor. And this wonderful gentleman played for us this morning. God chose him to be the blessing of the day, but tonight he's going to bless us again. Nestor Soriano is going to bring us before the Lord through prayer. Let's bow our heads together.
1: Dear Heavenly Father, thank you for this evening. Thank you for the blessing.

0: Blessings of your son Jesus Christ, and thank you for bringing Pastor Batchelor here. I ask that your spirit might anoint him and that he might speak words anointed by you. And then, Lord, I thank you for the opportunities that you have given people across this nation and across this globe. Thank you for the doors that are open for them to watch and to learn more about your word. But most importantly, I ask that you might open the door of our hearts. Be with us this evening. It's my prayer in Jesus Christ's name. Amen.
1: You may be seated.
2: Thank you, Nestor. Nestor is the vice president of our student association here at Andes University, vice president for spiritual life, and he is, as Pastor John just mentioned, a great musician as well. I wish you could have been here this morning. The church was full all the way to the back again, and then Pastor Doug gave an altar call. He said, listen, you're ready to give your life fully to Jesus, and the aisles filled up as students responded to that appeal, which leads me to say before Pastor Doug comes out here, these prophecies and these teachings are not just about filling your head with knowledge. They're about changing hearts and lives. Tonight's subject is a subject that is going to grip you right in the core of your being. Let the Spirit of Jesus teach you and be willing to respond to God's invitation to follow him. Pastor Doug is ready to give us that invitation. How about a warm welcome for our speaker for the most amazing prophecies, Pastor Doug Batchelor.
3: Thank you, Pastor Nelson. Evening, friends. 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
2: Hallelujah.
3: It's exciting.
2: Well, only one more night after tonight for Q&A. So if anybody has questions, now would be the time to turn them in. On-site people, just use the back of your offering envelope. And we got a lot of on-site questions. Plus, we got a stack of emailed questions. So we'll mix them up.
3: Okay.
2: Last night, I was a great subject on the baptism. Here comes a question regarding that. Pastor Doug, what do you think of baptizing very young children, 7 to 12 years of age, as it's sometimes the case?
3: Well, it's a very important question. And since the Bible does not give a specific age, then all we can do is use some reasoning and various scriptures. The Bible tells us, of course, a person needs to understand the gospel. They need to be taught to believe with all their heart, to repent of their sins. Doesn't mean they need to be old enough to understand all of the great theology. I don't understand it all. But they need to understand the main claims in the plan of salvation. Now, some people use Jesus as a guideline. When he was 12 years of age, he went to the temple and he was dedicated. But I heard one minister say, well, if they're old enough to be lost, then they should be old enough to be saved.
2: I like that.
3: And at what age would that be? A matter of fact, some people, because of maybe some mental handicap, they never get beyond the age of a child, and God will probably judge them that way. Children mature and comprehend things not right on a birthday. Isn't that right? I've discovered sometimes girls seem to understand these things a little earlier, these abstract principles, than boys, a little before boys. So, you know, the range is my wife, the boys remember longer.
2: A little girl said amen out there.
3: I think, no, but I was going to point to you, dear. Karen was baptized when she was 9, and she felt maybe she was a little too young, but it stuck. So, you know, the best thing I could say is Jesus, 12 years age, went to the temple. That sort of is a guideline, but they need to understand the criteria we gave last night.
2: That's helpful. Thank you. Pastor Doug, this is from an on-site questioner. Pastor Doug, I am a Hindu trying to understand the Christian Adventist point of view. I'm wondering if I live a righteous life and do good deeds all my life and still choose not to accept Christ as Savior, what's going to happen to me?
3: Good question. Well, first let me tell you that there are going to be people in God's kingdom from all different quarters of the earth, and not everybody there has heard about Jesus and his life and ministry. Jesus said, to whom much is given, much is required. To whom little is given, little is required. Again, Christ said to the religious leaders, if you did not know, you would have no sin, but now that you see, your sin remains. So a person is judged in one capacity based on what they understand. When a person understands the gospel and that Christ is the Savior, the Son of God, if they reject that, it doesn't matter whether they've been raised in the church or in a Hindu country, they're on very dangerous ground.

0: Sin is knowing to do good and not doing it. And so there is no other name given among men whereby we must be saved than the name of Jesus. And if anybody's in the kingdom, they're not going to be there because of Buddha or Krishna. They're going to be there because of the blood of Jesus. And no disrespect intended. Muhammad did not die for the sins of the world. There's only one person whose blood covers our sins, and that's Jesus.
1: Does Pastor Doug believe the mark of the beast is a physical mark?
0: Ooh, good question. You know, it's hard for me, like Pastor Dwight, to juggle my Bible and this microphone, so I'll do some of this from memory real quick. Deuteronomy chapter 6, verse 4, you know that greater utterance, "Hear, O Israel, the Lord our God is one. Thou shalt love the Lord thy God with all thy heart, all thy soul, all thy mind, all thy strength." And you go a couple of verses later, he says, "And these words that I command you this day," chapter 5, Deuteronomy, he just repeated the Ten Commandments. "These words I command you this day shall be in your heart. You shall bind them for a sign upon your hand, and they shall be as frontlets between your eyes." Matter of fact, you'll find four times in the writings of Moses, he talks about the law of God being in the hand and in the forehead. Now, when you jump to Revelation and it's talking about the mark of the beast, some people, and it is one of the big myths, it's one of the big fantasies that confuses people about prophecy, some people think that in the last days the beast power is tattooing folks on the forehead, or he's got this big rubber stamp with a barcode on it, and all these different... If you really read Revelation, it says everybody has something in their forehead. The saved all have the seal of God. Do you think angels are going around engraving a seal in people's foreheads? So, if you do not have the law of God in your heart and in your mind and in your hand, you will have the mark of the beast. It's that simple. It is not a physical mark in the hand, means in the actions, in the mind, means in the worship, in the thoughts. That's part of our study tonight.
1: Here comes a question on heaven. Pastor Doug, the Bible says in Revelation 21 that I saw a new heaven and a new earth, for the first heaven and the first earth passed away. All right. Now, I want to know, is the new heaven and earth going to substitute our planet, or is it going to be a different planet?
0: Well, we believe that, first let me explain new heaven. When I first read new heaven, I thought, what was the matter with the old heaven? The word heaven in the Bible, it has three meanings the way the Jews use the word. The first heaven, they called it, was the atmosphere around the planet, where the birds fly and the clouds float. The second heaven was where the heavenly bodies are, meaning the sun, the moon, and the stars. Third heaven, where Paul was caught up, that's the dwelling place of God, paradise. So when it says, "I saw a new heaven and a new earth," the heavens dissolve with fervent heat, 2 Peter chapter 3. When the Lord comes, that's the atmosphere. God is going to make a new clean atmosphere and a new planet on probably the chaotic void of what's left after the 1,000 years. I don't think he's going to another solar system. God had an original planet right here on this real estate. He's going to make from this real estate a new earth.
1: Hallelujah.
0: Good news.
1: Yep. Ooh, here's one on the character of God. Okay? Why did God destroy many people in the Old Testament times, or give the command to destroy nature, even, if he's a God of love that you've been talking about?
0: Well, God is a God of love. And sometimes judgment is the loving thing to do. Sometimes discipline is the loving thing to do. And it is sometimes true that even the innocent suffer along with the wicked. Now, someone was asking about nature, probably thinking about the flood. Mm-hmm. Not only was man cursed, but when man sinned, God said, "Nature is cursed because of your sin." Thorns and thistles came out. Man, he was to be basically the leader of this world, and when he sinned, the animals began to suffer. The environment, nature began to suffer. Not only did it happen with Adam, it happened again with Noah. The whole creation right now grows and travails. And how does God feel about it? The Bible says man was created to be a steward of this paradise God gave him. It tells us in Revelation God is going to destroy those who destroy the earth. I do think Christians should take care of what we got as much as we can.
1: We've gotten several questions on this millennium period. And essentially the question is a long question here. Let me cut to the chase here. The devil's here. The righteous are in heaven. Where are the evil angels?
0: Good point. Frequently you'll find in the Bible when it talks about the devil did this and the devil did that, it uses the devil as a figurehead, but his angels are always

0: present working through him. Or, I'm sorry, he's working through them, and they're working together. When it says Satan is bound during the 1,000 years on earth, it's Satan and his angels. And you read in Revelation 12, it says, the dragon was cast out. He drew one-third of the stars with him. Those angels were cast out with him. And so the angels and Lucifer are bound during the 1,000 years.
1: Oh, we're running out of time. Here is, I think we've got time for one more. Pastor Doug, your seminar yesterday about the return of Elijah said that before getting baptized, we have to learn and know about Jesus' teaching. But Matthew 28 suggests that the baptism comes first. Now, that person may need some correction.
0: Well, I think the Bible tells us, Matthew 28, go ye therefore teach, that's first, all nations, baptizing them and teaching them. There's teaching before and there's teaching after. You don't stop learning after you're baptized. But even when the Ethiopian eunuch was baptized, Philip was studying with him before they were baptized. They were studying the scrolls of the prophet Isaiah. So there must be teaching before, so a person knows what the commitment is, and there's more teaching afterward to be discipled. Oh, thank you for your questions. You know, it's such a struggle. Pastor Dwight and I are back in his office. We're looking through this big stack of questions, and it's so difficult to pick which ones. We try to get the ones where we had a lot of questions on certain categories and pick a few from those categories. But you can also even send your questions to the website, and we do have people that are doing their best to try and help us answer those, mostamazingprophecies.com. This is the time in the program. In just a moment, we're going to be blessed with some thrilling music. Before that, it's also where we receive an offering here locally to help with the expenses. We've only got one more night, and so this is your opportunity tonight. If you have been blessed here at Bering Springs in the back of your pews, they have envelopes that will help to accommodate if you'd like to give something. For our friends who are watching, your sites may have also ordered those envelopes, or if you're in a home site and you want to help your host there with the expenses that they may have laid out for the series, I know they'll appreciate that at this time. Those who are watching online, you can go to mostamazingprophecies.com. There's a place to give there online, people around the world who are watching, or the 3ABN website. Both are easy to access right from the homepage. And I'm happy right now that Danny Shelton is back with us for our closing weekend, and he is going to be singing Holy Ground.

Amen. Thank you so much, Danny and Kelly. And that is a very appropriate lesson to our message in that song to segue into our study for tonight. We're talking about a very important subject from prophecies in the Bible, dealing with Babylon. Bowing to Babylon is the title for our study tonight. And matter of fact, as I've often forgot to mention, that we do have a corresponding study for those who are watching. We're covering so much material. We want you to take advantage of the literature that we have. It's called Bricks Without Straw. It's the historical lesson number 7 that corresponds with our study tonight. I have an amazing fact. All over the world, virtually every nation has a day with 24 hours. Don't have much choice. That's how long it takes the planet to rotate on its axis one time. Even in the Bible, Jesus said, "Are there not 12 hours in the day?" All around the world, even various civilizations, they all had a month. Their year was divided up into months that were approximately 27 to 30 days because that's the lunar cycle. That's where we get the word month, from moon. And of course, around the world, most of them had a solar calendar that measured out a year that had somewhere between 355 and 365 days, because that's how long they could see from studying the heavens it took the Earth to make a complete circuit around the sun. But here's a question. All over the world, we have a 7-day week. What in the sun or moon or stars, what in astronomy would give us a 7-day week? There is nothing. The only place our world that all recognizes a 7-day week can trace it to is Genesis chapter 1. And yet what's interesting is even when many of the settlers came across the Atlantic and began to meet the native groups in North America, had a 7-day week. Where does it come from? Now, I think you'll find it very interesting how this ties into prophecy. Revelation chapter 13, you all know that chapter. That's the one that talks about the mark of the beast, the number 666. It tells us there, "He was granted power," this is the beast power, "to give breath to the image of the beast, that the image of the beast should both cause as many as would not worship the image of the beast to be killed." Now, this is the second beast telling those who do not worship the first beast that if they don't worship, they'll be killed. At one point, it says they can't buy or sell. Some have wondered, is this economic sanctions? If they don't worship the way they're told, they'll be killed. You can't hardly read Revelation 13 if you know your Bible without seeing shadows and echoes of Daniel chapter 3. Now, you remember when we studied Daniel chapter 2, King Nebuchadnezzar had that dream of the metallic image, and what was he told about the head of gold? Daniel said,

you, meaning Nebuchadnezzar in Babylon, you are the head of gold. And that really flattered his ego. But it troubled him as the prophecy continued, because Daniel said, but after you, another kingdom shall arise inferior to yours. He didn't want there to be another kingdom. He wanted Babylon to last forever. It was inscribed on virtually every brick in ancient Babylon. He'd worked so hard to build it up, he didn't want to see it fall into someone else's hands or be replaced. And that troubled him. So, many scholars surmise that Nebuchadnezzar thought to himself, if that head of gold represents Babylon, what if I make an image, a great image, like the one I saw in my dream, except make it all gold? Maybe I can somehow change the prophecy of the gods and frustrate that prophecy so that Babylon will last forever. And his advisors, wanting to flatter him, said, good plan. So Nebuchadnezzar did that. You can read this in the prophecy there of Daniel chapter 3, verse 1. Nebuchadnezzar the king made an image of gold whose height was 60 cubits and its width was 6 cubits, and he set it up in the plain of Dura in the province of Babylon. Now, before I go any farther, those numbers ought to jump out. 60 cubits by 6 cubits. A Bible teacher from this campus years ago taught me something. He said, in Hebrew, if it tells you the height and the width, if it doesn't tell you the depth, it's usually the same as the width. Like if you look in Exodus chapter 30, when it describes the altar of incense, it is 2 cubits high and 1 cubit wide and 1 cubit deep, meaning that image that Nebuchadnezzar built was 60 by 6 by 6. That sound familiar? And they're all told to bow down to that image or be killed. Does that sound like Revelation to you? He's saying, worship the way I tell you to worship or die. And he goes on. He made a decree, Daniel chapter 3, verse 6. Whoever doesn't fall down and worship the same hour shall be cast into the midst of a burning fiery furnace. Well, there was one little problem. Among the great leaders of his empire that he invited to the inauguration of this new image and this worship were three very loyal Hebrews. You remember Hananiah, Mishael, Azariah, sometimes known as Shadrach, Meshach, and Abednego? Those were their Babylonian names. When the music played and they were told they were supposed to bow down, they did not bow down. Why? Why? Because one of the Ten Commandments says, you shall not make unto you any graven images. You shall not bow down yourself to them nor serve them. For I, the Lord your God, am a jealous God, visiting the iniquity of the fathers upon the children unto the third and fourth generation of those that hate me, but showing mercy unto thousands of them that love me and keep my commandments. It was one of the Ten Commandments, and they said, no. Oh, but their friends probably elbowed them. We know that you're Jews, and you normally would not do this, but just once or you'll die. God will understand. Just once. Tie your shoe. Just when the music plays and everyone bows down, oh, look, my sandals. And just, you know, just don't cause a fuss. I mean, I know a lot of people that would reason that way. Or just break it this once. I mean, you know, you'll lose your job. You'll lose your life. Not in that order. What did they do? They said, we're not even going to look like we're bowing down. We're not going to give the devil this victory. We're standing up. Daniel chapter 3, verse 18. They're brought before Nebuchadnezzar, and he says, look, maybe I don't want to lose you guys. I'll give you another chance. Maybe you didn't hear the music. I'll play it again. They said, Nebuchadnezzar, we're not going to worship your image. And they went on to say, be it known unto thee, O king, that we will not serve thy gods. We just obey our God, nor worship the golden image which you have set up. We're just not going to do it. We don't need a second and a third chance. They were decisive about what they believed. Then it says, Nebuchadnezzar, in a rage, they ruined his inaugural party. These men were cast into the midst of the burning fiery furnace. You know, I don't think they were afraid, because these young men had read the scrolls of Isaiah, and Isaiah 43 said, when you go through the midst of the fire, I will be with thee. They knew their Bibles, and they were thrown into the fire. Nebuchadnezzar, the king, said, he looks into the furnace, so hot, if you think the fire wasn't hot, it wasn't like these coals that some people walk across. It was so hot, the soldiers who threw them in were slain by the heat of it. And Nebuchadnezzar

Eliezer said, didn't we throw three men bound into the midst of the fire? I see four men, not bound anymore, loose, walking in the midst of the fire, and they have no hurt, and the form of the fourth is like the Son of God. When they went through the trial for their faith, who went through it with them? You will be tried for your obedience, but you will not be alone. We will be tested if we decide to follow Christ. This story ought to give us courage in the last days. And if that's not enough for you, go to Daniel chapter 6. Very similar. King Darius makes a law that everybody should worship a certain way for 30 days or go to the lion's den. And Daniel says, I'm not going to hide my devotions to God. He opens his window, prays out loud. He goes to the lion's den. He says, I'm going to obey God rather than man. I'm going to obey God rather than government. Daniel goes to the lion's den. Does God protect him? Yes, he does. Will we be faced with a similar test in the last days, choosing whether to obey the commandments of God or the commandments of the beast? And it had to do with worship. It all had to do with worship. Look with me, prophecy of Revelation chapter 14, one of the great prophecies in the Bible. I saw another angel flying in the midst of heaven, having the everlasting gospel to preach unto them. This is verse 6. That dwell on the earth, and to every nation and kindred and tongue and people, saying with a loud voice, fear God and give glory to him, for the hour of his judgment is come. And say that word with me, worship him that made the heaven and the earth and the sea and the fountains of water. Here it is calling us to worship the Creator. Why does God deserve our worship? Because he is the maker and we are the makee. He is the Creator, we are the creation. Now, God has something in his law that talks to us about worship. Are you aware of that? It's one of his commandments. It's the longest of the Ten Commandments. It's in the middle of his law. And the amazing thing about this presentation is the truth about this subject is so clear and irrefutable that it is absolutely astonishing that this hoax has been perpetrated on so many dear people. It's the subject of the Sabbath truth, because the whole Sabbath commandment revolves around worship. You notice there in Revelation 14, it said, worship him that made the heavens and the earth and the sea. That's drawn from Exodus 20, the fourth commandment about the Sabbath. Haven't we been learning that Revelation, there are shadows in Revelation. It's a kaleidoscope of all these other passages in the Bible. It's all about worship. Very beginning of the Bible, Adam and Eve have two boys, Cain and Abel. They both build altars, ostensibly to the same God. One worships the way God said, Abel. Cain does it his own way. He gets upset because God accepts Abel, but he doesn't accept Cain's man-made worship. Cain kills Abel. Fast forward to the end of the Bible. Two groups again. Both worshiping, claiming to worship the same God. One is really worshiping the beast. The one who worships a beast is trying to kill the one who worships God. Things haven't changed, have they? The devil wants our worship. God wants our worship. We must choose. That's one thing the devil cannot force you to do, and God will not force you. Now, as we talk about this subject of the Sabbath, the reason we're presenting this is because in the last days there is a movement to get back to the teachings of the Bible. Amen? And so, what is a Christian? Follower of Christ. Let's find out what Jesus did. Question number one. On what day did Jesus customarily worship? The Bible tells us right there in Luke chapter 4, verse 16. And he, Jesus, came to Nazareth where he had been brought up. And as his custom was, he went into the synagogue on the Sabbath day and he stood up to read. What's a custom? Something you do once or twice, or it's a habit, it's a pattern. His custom was to go to church, the synagogue is the church, on the Sabbath, worship God, read the Bible. It was a custom for him. Number two, you say, well, I have no problem with that, Pastor Doug, but what day is the Bible Sabbath? What day of the week is the Sabbath? Go to Genesis chapter 2, verse 2. And on the seventh day, God ended his work which he had made, and he rested on the seventh day from all his work which he had made, and God blessed the seventh day and sanctified it. Now, it jumps out at me that the first time anything is mentioned three times in the Bible, it's the Sabbath. God is

the Father, the Son, the Holy Spirit. And that's why the angels say, holy, holy, holy. And here in Genesis, it says the seventh day, the seventh day, the seventh day. Now, I know you may think this is caveman theology, but it works for me. Here in the very beginning, it says 777. Then you go to Revelation, and the beast says 666. I know where I want to land. I want the 777, don't you? Amen. You don't want the 666. One is talking about worshiping the Creator, because He is the Creator. The other one is worshiping the beast. Now, what day of the week is the Sabbath day? If you go to any normal dictionary, you'll find that it says Saturday is the seventh day of the week. The encyclopedia will tell you that. Matter of fact, in over 105 languages of the world, the word, no matter what the religion of the country is, the word for the seventh day in their language is Saturday. No, I said that backwards. The word for Saturday is Sabbath day. Some friends here speak Spanish, I know. This is being translated into Spanish. The word for Saturday is Sábado. We have any Russian friends here? Speak Russian? Seventh day is Subota. Even in Arabic, where they keep Friday as their Sabbath, the word for Saturday is Sabbath day. 105 languages of the world. It's got an interesting history. But Pastor Doug, hasn't the calendar been changed so we don't really know? Calendar's been changed many times. That's one of the famous myths that you hear. Oh, can't tell what day's the Sabbath. People never have a problem with what day of the week it is until they hear the Sabbath truth. Fact is, if you don't know what day the Sabbath is, you don't know what day Sunday is either, right? But you can know. No change to the calendar ever affects that. The Sabbath and the calendar, the weekly cycle, even though you see them on the same calendar on the wall, they're two completely independent measurements of time. No matter what you do to the calendar, it doesn't change the 1, 2, 3, 4, 5, 6, 7. 1, 2, 3, 4, 5, 6, 7. That's why your birthday is a different day of the month. I'm sorry. Your birthday is a different day of the week every year, right? Somebody wrote the U.S. Naval Observatory about this question, and this is a copy of the letter that came back. And they said, we've had occasion to investigate the results of the works of specialists in chronology, and we have never found one of them that ever has the slightest doubt about the continuity of the weekly cycle since long before the Christian era. There has been no change in the calendar that has ever affected the continuity of the weekly cycle. Pope Gregory made a change back in, I think, 1582. Thursday, October 5th, was followed by Friday, October 15th. Thursday, October 4th was followed by Friday, October 15th. They added 10 days. It changed the calendar. Did it change the week? No, it doesn't affect the week. So there's no question about what day of the week is the seventh day. And you know, for me, what the slam dunk is for me on this, you got a whole Jewish nation all over the world. Do they know what day the seventh day of the week is? And yes, you might persuade me to think that some Jewish family got shipwrecked on Gilligan's Island and forgot the days of the week. But the whole nation? No. It's always been what we commonly call Saturday today. There's more evidence for this later. Number three, who made the Sabbath day and when? Genesis chapter 2, verse 1 and verse 3. Thus the heavens and the earth were finished and all the host of them, and God blessed the seventh day. God did it. Way back in the beginning, in creation. How many Jews were in the world back then? How many people in the world? Two. What were their names? This is a test. How many here are related to them? By the way, you're all related to Noah, too. That's why Jesus said the Sabbath was made for man back in the Garden of Eden. The Lord came walking in the cool of the day looking for Adam and Eve. This day was a special day for their communion together. He created as a blessing to man. Was there sin in the world when God created the Sabbath? Was it part of His perfect plan? Then it's nothing that He needed to change. God, in the very beginning, made the institutions of marriage. Do we still have marriage? Is that still part of God's plan? By the way, what did God make for man in the Garden of Eden? He made woman, and He made the Sabbath day. Do we still need women? Do we still need the Sabbath day? Part of His perfect plan. You know, it's also true, God made things during creation in order of their complexity.

The last thing he made was a woman. That's true. The data is in. In the Garden of Eden, this was the time for fellowship with the Creator. Number four, what does God say about Sabbath keeping in the Ten Commandments, which he wrote with his own finger, I might add? Exodus 20, verse 8. This is part, oh, by the way, it's not the Ten Recommendations, not the Ten Good Ideas. It's the Ten Commandments. Remember the Sabbath day to keep it holy. The Lord blessed the Sabbath day and hallowed it. Now notice, God on the Sabbath day, he rested, he blessed, and he sanctified the seventh day. You know, this is something that just came to me today. Think about this. I was telling Pastor Dwight about this back in the office. If you were to pick a holy spot on planet Earth, what geography would you pick? Israel, I heard someone say, I agree. Let's suppose there's a holy land. That is what? It's Israel. And in the holy land, you've got the holy city. Where's that? Jerusalem. And in the holy city, they got the holy mount. You know about that? Mount Zion, Mount Moriah, same place. And on the holy mount, they got the holy temple. And in the holy temple, they got the holy place. Then you go further, and you've got the Holy of Holies. And in the Holy of Holies, there is the Holy Ark of the Covenant. You still with me? What's in the Ark of the Covenant? Ten Commandments, the Holy Law. One time, the word holy appears in the Ten Commandments. It's in the middle of the law. It's the longest of the Ten Commandments. It's the one that begins with the word remember, and it's the Sabbath commandment, and yet it is one that is largely being neglected by professed Christians the world over. Does God care? He cared enough to speak it with his voice and write it with his finger in the presence of a whole nation. And Jesus said, if you love me, keep my commandments. Some people say, well, but they weren't really expected to keep the Sabbath as a Sabbath day until they got to Mount Sinai. Wrong. Bible doesn't teach that. For instance, when the children of Israel first came out of Egypt, before they get to Mount Sinai, God rains manna down from heaven. You remember that experience? And Moses said, eat that today, for today is a Sabbath. They gathered twice as much on Friday. For today is a Sabbath unto the Lord. Today you shall not find it in the field. God worked a miracle the whole time they were in the wilderness where he rained manna down from heaven. 6 days a week, they'd get twice as much on Friday, and he would not rain manna on the Sabbath. Now, that's in Exodus chapter 16. And he's telling them that the Sabbath is his commandment. He uses that phrase and his law before they get to Mount Sinai. Yeah, the children of Israel had forgotten about it, or it had been neglected. Number five, Pastor Doug, that's the Old Testament. Haven't the Ten Commandments been changed or altered in some way? You know, that's what prophecy tells us the beast would think to do. You remember we studied the Antichrist, Daniel chapter 7, verse 25. One of his characteristics was he would think to change times and laws. When I look at the Ten Commandments, I can only find one commandment that is both a law and a time. It's the Sabbath. It's important to God. Proverbs 30, verse 5 and 6. Every word of God is pure. Add thou not unto his words, lest he reprove thee, and thou be found a liar. We are not to add to or take away from his words. And then you can also read in Hebrews 4, 9. This is New Testament. There remains, therefore, a rest to the people of God. And that word rest there, if you take it from its Greek translation, is sabbatismos, and it means the keeping of a Sabbath. There remains, this is New Testament, one of the final books in the New Testament, says there remains the keeping of a Sabbath for the people of God. Oh, somebody's going to say, well, Pastor Doug, now that we're Christians, we keep the spirit of the law, not the letter. You're being legalistic to tell people they got to keep the letter of the law. Remember we talked about that a little bit? How can you say you're going to keep the spirit of the law and ignore the letter? The letter is the foundation for the spirit. If you say, I'm going to keep the spirit of the law that says thou shalt not commit adultery, which means you don't look upon the opposite sex to think it in your heart, that's right, that's the spirit of it. But how do you keep the spirit of the law and say, I'm going to commit the act of adultery, but I'm not going to break the spirit? Or I'm not going to break the spirit of the law, thou shalt not kill. Jesus said, the law says, don't kill, but I say unto you, whoever is angry with his brother without cause is guilty of murder. That's the spirit of the law. But if you're not going to break the spirit of the law, don't be angry with your brother without cause. How do you keep that and still break the letter?
So if you're going to keep the spirit of the law, Jesus said, come unto me and I'll give you rest.

That's the spirit of the law. I believe it. Amen. But the Sabbath is the very starting point for that experience of rest. And do we still need a day of rest? Do we need a day of worship? Corporate worship. Some people say, oh, Pastor Doug, I'm a New Testament.

secular work, but reserve that day only for holy time with God. Some are saying now that we're under grace, grace blots out the law. We're not under the law anymore. We're now under grace. You know, I don't get that either. That's sort of like you get pulled over by a policeman because you're driving too fast, and you start to cry. It works. I've done it. And she didn't give me a ticket. It's true. Yeah, I never told you about that. I told you, you learn new things. Got pulled over by a lady policeman. I started to tear up, and she let me go. But suppose they do show you mercy. What do you do? Say, praise the Lord. I'm not under the law now because they've had mercy on me, so I can drive as fast as I want. No, when you're forgiven because of being under the law and the curse of the law for our sins, when you're forgiven for your sins, Christians are the most careful to obey the law. We're not given a license to disobey. Number six, did the apostles keep the Sabbath? Yes. Paul, as his manner was, he went unto them three Sabbath days, and he reasoned with them out of the Scriptures. And this is Acts 17, verse 2. You can jump to Acts 18, verse 4. He reasoned in the synagogue every Sabbath and persuaded both Jews and Greeks. Greeks meaning Gentiles, non-Jews. Why would you think that Jesus would say, speaking of the last days, pray that your flight be not in the winter, neither on the Sabbath day? Christ, looking down the course of time, seeing his people in the last days, told them we should pray that we wouldn't have to flee on the Sabbath day. If they're not keeping the Sabbath anymore, why would Jesus say that? Number seven, did the Gentiles also worship on the Sabbath day? New Testament, yes. Acts chapter 13, verse 42. By the way, this is written by a Gentile. And when the Jews were gone out of the synagogue, the Gentiles besought these words might be preached to them the next Sabbath day. That's still the seventh day of the week, not Sunday. And it goes on to say in Mark chapter 2, verse 27, and he said unto them, the Sabbath was made for man, and not man for the Sabbath. The Sabbath is meant to be a blessing for mankind. Now, one of the big struggles Jesus had during his earthly ministry is the religious leaders at his time had become very legalistic about the Sabbath. Disciples are walking through the field. They're hungry. They pick some grain out of the field, and they're eating it. And the Pharisee said, you're harvesting on the Sabbath day. You're carrying a burden. I mean, they had all these man-made laws. And Christ did have to contend with that. But never, ever does Jesus say, Sabbath doesn't matter anymore. Matter of fact, it was so important to Christ, and his disciples understood this, that after he had died on the cross, they did not even finish embalming his body because the Sabbath had come. They waited until after the Sabbath and came back. If they had ever gotten the notion from Jesus that the Sabbath was not intact, matter of fact, Christ said, think not that I have come to destroy the law. Don't think that. Isaiah chapter 56, is it also for the Gentiles? A prophecy in the Old Testament. Also the sons of the stranger that join themselves to the Lord to serve him and to love the name of the Lord and to be his servants. Everyone that keeps the Sabbath from polluting it and taking hold of my covenant, he will make them joyful in his house of prayer. The sons of the stranger, those who chose to worship Jehovah, they didn't pick their own new Sabbath day. They kept the Sabbath day that God picked. The one he gave Adam and Eve, the one he gave in the Ten Commandments, the one that Jesus kept. It's always been the same. Do we still need physical rest? Oh man, I tell you, we're living in a society today. There is a whole litany of diseases now that have been connected with stress and fatigue, ranging from heart disease, high blood pressure, ulcers. One of the top-selling medications in North America deals with ulcers. Sleep aids. People are stressed and they don't sleep. A lot of it is because people have forgotten about God's time of rest. And he blessed the day. You know, it said right there in the commandment, I've sanctified it. I've blessed it. I've made it holy. God even rested that day, and we're made in his image. If God rested that day, are we better than him? And so it is important to the Lord. It's important for our health. Number eight, was the Sabbath changed to Sunday at Christ's resurrection? How many of you heard that before? Somewhere someone said, oh, but it was changed. You don't find that

0: anywhere in the Bible. Matter of fact, if we read in the Bible, Luke chapter 23, verse 54, I'll read all the way through Luke chapter 24, verse 1, with probably periodic interruptions. And that day was the preparation, Friday, and the Sabbath drew on. The day Jesus died on the cross is commonly called Good Friday, okay? Now, before I get to the rest of Luke, I wanted to interject a couple of slides here. When does the Sabbath begin? Just so you know, Jesus died right about sundown. It says in Leviticus 23:32, from even unto even, even meaning evening, sundown, you shall celebrate your Sabbath. If that's not enough, read Mark 1:32. And at even when the sun did set. So the Sabbath begins and ends at sunset. For those of us in this time zone, is it Sabbath now? It is. The sun has set. We are in holy time. Shalom. Shalom Shabbat. This is the Sabbath time, sacred hours, not just for Jews, but for all that follow the God of the Bible. You keep going back to, or let's return back to Luke chapter 23. So, Friday, sundown, it says, they returned and prepared spices and ointments, and they rested the Sabbath day according to the commandment. Now, this is the Gospel of Luke. Is Luke a Jew or a Gentile? What a good opportunity Luke missed to say they rested according to the Jewish Sabbath, the Jewish law. He doesn't. He says, the commandment. As though there's no question about it. By the way, how many of you know that they've changed the speed limit in Michigan? You are now allowed to drive 90 miles an hour on the interstate. I'm just wondering, does anyone out there believe me? After all our time together, you don't believe me. You know why you don't believe me? I mean, how many of you believe other things I say? Come on, we're getting an audience shot. You know why you didn't believe that last ridiculous statement? Is because you know that if a nation is going to change a law that is so prominent, that affects so many people, that they have to clearly advertise it. It'd be everywhere. They'd give a lot of lead up to it. If God is going to change one of the Ten Commandments, if God is going to tell you to forget the one commandment that begins with the word remember, don't you think it would be all through the New Testament? Look at the debate in the New Testament on circumcision. It's mentioned everywhere. But the Sabbath day, you don't find that argument. Why? Because he didn't change it. It was understood that they were to still keep the Ten Commandments. And the tragedy is that virtually all Christian ministers also still taught the Ten Commandments till about 80-100 years ago. They began to shift away from it. I've got good tapes of Billy Graham talking about the Ten Commandments, going marching right through them, including the Fourth Commandment. Unapologetic about it. Now on the first day of the week, back to Luke again, they came early into the sepulcher. Let's just do a quick review so you have this in your mind. What day of the week did Jesus die on the cross?
1: Friday.
0: By the way, friends, Jesus completed his work in saving the human race Friday afternoon. He said, it is finished. He gave up his spirit. He then kept the Sabbath even in his death. And he rose Sunday morning. It meant so much to Jesus, he rested from his work of saving the human race on the Sabbath day. He didn't rise Sunday morning to inaugurate a new day. He rose to go back to work as our high priest in heaven. It's just mind-boggling to me that people, it's just a mystery that so many people miss this. Then you've got, our back to our little graph here, died on Friday. Jesus kept the Sabbath, Saturday, rested in the tomb on that day. He rose Sunday morning, what we would call the first day of the week. That's why people celebrate Easter world over on the first day of the week. No one contends that Jesus rose the first day. You know what it says in the Bible? He rose after the Sabbath was passed. That means it was still the Sabbath. It just was over for that night. Some said, oh, it was over for, they try and build something spiritual in there. It's just not in there. That meant now the Sabbath was over for Christians and we're to keep a new day. Well, that's just absolutely abstract, creative nonsense. It doesn't say that. If that was true, then why do they keep the Sabbath later on in the New Testament and the book of Acts? Will the Sabbath be kept in heaven? Number 9, when I first learned these things, I was angry because I felt like I'd been

received. Keep in mind, I was going to church on Sunday and I'm Jewish. And I'd read in the Bible about the Sabbath day. I thought, shouldn't that be the seventh day? And yet the whole thing was just going in one ear and out the other. And finally, when I saw what was going on, I thought, how did I miss it? How could I have been fooled? And one of the things that convinced me that the seventh day of the week is the Sabbath is I didn't really want to believe it. I was looking for a scripture. All I needed was one scripture that said Sunday is the new Sabbath day. I would have been happy. Matter of fact, what convinced me was my pastors. I went to a number of Sunday churches then. I had a few different fellowships. I couldn't get enough of Christianity. I'd go to one church for their prayer meeting. I'd go to another church Sunday. I'd go to another church Sunday night. And I went to all my pastors and I said, why do we go to church Sunday? And I was eager to find a good Bible answer. I just wanted to follow Christ in His Word. They all gave me different answers. One of them said, because Jesus rose the first day of the week, it's the new Christian Sabbath. I said, okay, great. Where's the scripture that says that? He said, well, there's really no scripture that says that, but we've got a long-standing tradition. I went to another one, and he said, we're not under the law anymore. We're now under grace. I said, you mean we don't need to keep the Ten Commandments? Well, we keep the spirit of the law. I said, what does that mean? So what are we supposed to tell our kids? Keep the spirit of the law. You're not supposed to steal your brother's toys. Just keep the spirit of the law. That won't go very far. I went to another pastor. I said, why do we go to church on Sunday? He said, back in the days of Joshua, he prayed the sun stood still. Saturday turned into Sunday. I said, that's creative. But it didn't make any sense because for another 1,000 years, they still kept it on Saturday. Matter of fact, I was doing a seminar one time like this, and a minister from another church was coming because he was worried his members were coming and believing what they heard. And he stood up, angry, veins standing out in his forehead. He said, Pastor Doug, he knew me because it was a small town. I was a pastor there. He said, you're putting these people under a bondage of law. And I said, well, brother, I said, do you believe God wants us to keep the Ten Commandments or not? He said, no. And his members went, And he caught that, and he said, yes. And then he realized that would include the Sabbath, and so he said, 9 of them. And so I said, so you're telling me the one commandment we're supposed to forget is the only one that begins with the word remember. And I said, by the way, I said, I'm not putting them under works. I'm telling them to rest. You're telling them not to rest. You're putting them under works. So it just didn't make any sense to me. There's a history. Do we see Adam keeping the Sabbath back in the Garden of Eden? Did God have it as part of the plan? I mean, if God rested and He makes Adam in His image, Adam rested too. Amen? Did the children of Israel keep it through the wilderness in the Old Testament? Did Jesus and the apostles keep it? You know what's exciting is we're going to keep it in glory. Isaiah chapter 66, verse 22 and 23. For as the new heavens and the new earth that I will make shall remain before me. We're talking about in the future. It shall come to pass that from one Sabbath, it goes on to say from one new moon to another, and one Sabbath to another, shall all flesh, does it say all Jews? All flesh come to do what? What's that word again? Worship. What is this all about? If we don't know who we worship, we're going to be deceived in the last days. It's all about worship. All flesh will come and worship before me. I've got news for your friends. If you want to worship before Him there on the Sabbath, then we need to start doing it here now. Get in the habit. It's all about worshiping Jesus. And you know what? When Jesus preaches on that Sabbath day in heaven, nobody's going to sleep during the sermon. Amen? He'll be the minister. Number 10. Some have said, but maybe it isn't the resurrection, but the New Testament, doesn't it call Sunday the Lord's Day? It does say in Revelation chapter 1, verse 10, John says, I was in the Spirit on the Lord's Day. It never calls the first day or Sunday the Lord's Day. A matter of fact, if you go through the Bible and try to identify what day is the Lord's Day, you have two options. One is the second coming is called the day of the Lord. The other option is the Sabbath. Exodus chapter 20, verse 10. It tells us there, but the seventh day is the Sabbath of the Lord, not the Jews, the Lord your God. It's the Lord's Day. Again, Isaiah 58, verse 13. If you turn away your foot from the Sabbath, from doing your pleasure, turning away your foot means stop treading on something holy. Remember, they take their shoes off because of holy ground. And when we trample on

on something with our shoes on, it's desecrating something holy. And there are a lot of dear Christians out there that did not know what they're hearing now, and God has accepted and blessed your worship because he's winked at our ignorance, Acts chapter 17. We didn't know. There'll be a lot of people in heaven that went to church on Sunday. Amen? Millions of them, because they didn't know. King David will be there, and he had too many wives. But we know better than that today, don't we? He winked, God winked at their ignorance. But now that we see, he commands men everywhere to repent. And some have been desecrating God's holy time and missing the blessing that he has. Again, Mark chapter 2, verse 28. Jesus said, therefore the Son of Man is Lord also of the Sabbath. So what day is the Lord's day? Saturday. The Sabbath day is the Lord's day. Oh, Pastor Doug, you're making a big deal out of this one little commandment. Did God make a big deal out of it? When he speaks audibly in the hearing of a whole nation, and he writes, he etches it with his own finger, arc welding it in stone, signifying the permanence, the eternal nature of it, does it matter to God? Number 11, some say, well, we keep Sunday to honor the resurrection. I've heard that, and I think we should do something to honor Christ in the resurrection. What does God give us in the Bible to do that? Romans chapter 6, verse 4, he does have an institution for the resurrection. It's not a new Sabbath day. There was nothing wrong with the old one. Romans 6, verse 4, therefore we are buried with him through baptism into death, just as Christ was raised or resurrected from the dead by the glory of the Father, even so we should walk in a newness of life. So what did the Lord give us? What institution did he give us to honor his resurrection? Baptism. We've talked about that with this group, and I'm hoping that some here are still praying about that decision. Some who are watching, I hope that you'll make your decision to follow Christ. Number 12. Well, if Sunday keeping isn't in the Bible, where did it come from? Matthew chapter 15, verse 9. Jesus said, in vain they worship me. Are there some who worship him in vain? What about those who worship the beast thinking they're worshiping God? Will they be worshiping Jesus in vain? In vain they worship me, teaching as doctrines the commandments of who? Of men. This is from the Encyclopedia Britannica. That is not written by my church, in case you're wondering. The earliest recognition of the observance of Sunday is a constitution of Constantine in 321 AD, enacting that all courts of justice, inhabitants of towns and workshops were to be at rest on Sunday. It was a Roman day of rest. It comes from paganism. That's where we get the word Sunday. It was connected with sun worship. Had nothing to do with the Son of God worship. It had to do with solar worship. And gradually the Christians in Rome began to give up the seventh day and to embrace the day of the Romans. True Christians were persecuted. The Jews were very unpopular. They called them Judaizers because they still kept the same day the Jews kept. Now, if you have any other doubts, this is right from Stephen Keenan's catechism. It's a Catholic catechism. I didn't write this. If you want to study to be a good Catholic, how many of you were Catholics at some point in your life and you remember the catechism? See all the hands out there? You remember that? All right, question. Which day is the Sabbath day? Answer, Saturday's the Sabbath day. Ooh. Question, why do we observe Sunday instead of Saturday? Answer, we observe Sunday instead of Saturday because the Catholic Church transferred the solemnity from Saturday to Sunday. Again, Stephen Keenan's catechism. I forgot to put the reference on the screen. This is actually from 1995. It's an article that was in a magazine of a Catholic district. Perhaps the boldest thing, the most revolutionary change the church ever did, happened in the first century. It's not actually the first century, it's the third century. The holy day, the Sabbath, was changed from Saturday to Sunday, not from any directions noted in the scriptures, the Bible, but from the church's sense of its own power. Keep reading. People who think that the scriptures should be the sole authority should logically become Seventh-day Adventists and keep Saturday holy. Bless their hearts. Thank you very much, St. Catherine's, for that article. I want to be a Bible Christian. How about you, friends? Number 13, isn't it very dangerous to tamper with God's law? There was one priest
who just touched the ark. They were not even supposed to touch it because anyone

when he was touching it, there could be a risk that they would harm or change or alter it in some way. They couldn't even touch it. And Uzzah reached out and touched the ark, and he dropped dead because God didn't want anyone changing his law. Matthew chapter 5, verse 19, Jesus said, "Whosoever therefore shall break one of the least of these commandments and teach men so, he shall be called least in the kingdom of heaven. But whosoever shall do and teach them," that's what we're trying to do at the seminar, "the same will be called great in the kingdom of heaven." In other words, Jesus is saying, you look over the Ten Commandments and you find out whichever one you think is the least important, and if you were to even try and change the least, you'll be spoken of in heaven as the least. Doesn't mean you'll be there. Some people think that means you're just going to have a low position in heaven, but you'll still be there. No, those in heaven refer to you as the lowest kind of person who tries to change God's law. Nothing wrong with the law. Law doesn't need changing. We need changing. That's why Jesus came. Save us from our sins, which is transgression of the law. Number 14, why did God make the Sabbath anyway? It says in Ezekiel 20, verse 12, "I gave them my Sabbaths to be a sign between me and them, that they might know that I am the Lord that sanctifies them." I'm the one who makes them holy. See, God made that day holy, and every holy Sabbath day, we remember that if he can make a day holy, he can make us holy. Not only that, it's a day that reminds us of creation, and every Sabbath day, we realize if he could create all things, he can recreate me. I'll tell you why the devil hates this subject. Stay with me. I'm fighting the clock. I wish I could pray like Joshua. Sun would stand still right now, but then people would think we changed the Sabbath. Salvation is all about loving God. It's about loving Jesus. All love relationships are developed in the crucible of time. It's time. God wants to have quality time with us. One of the principal things that Karen talks to me about, I'm so busy, she says, "Doug, we need time together." And she doesn't just mean that we happen to be in the same house, because I'm often in the office working on sermons. She's not talking about that kind of time. She's talking about time where you really come, you're interacting, you're meshing, you're communicating, quality time, getting to know each other. God wants a relationship with you, not just to have you say, "Yep, you're God," and then go your merry way. He wants an ongoing relationship with you, and it takes time. And because of the cares of life, we can get so busy. God, to protect that love relationship, says, "I have set aside holy time. It's a day I'm going to be there. I'm resting that day. I bless that day. I want you there with me." It's all about love. The devil hates that. And so you're going to find even those who claim to be Christians fighting the Sabbath truth. Oh, by the way, there's a website that I recommend. It's very simple, sabbathtruth.com. A lot of information there. We can't cover everything in this seminar. You might jot that down. Simple, sabbathtruth.com. I think you can even go to sabbathtruth.org. And you've just lots of resources on the history of the Sabbath. Number 15, how important is Sabbath keeping? James chapter 2, verse 10. He tells us, "For whosoever shall keep the whole law and yet offend in one point, he is guilty of all." Pastor Doug, are you telling me that if I keep 90% of the Ten Commandments perfectly, just because I break the Sabbath, because I go a different day, God's going to punish me for that? Well, it's like somebody standing before a judge. They're guilty of murder. That's one of the Ten Commandments, by the way. Thou shalt not kill. And they say, "Well, you look, Your Honor, I realize I did murder one person, but I've kept all the other laws of the land perfectly. You should just wink at this one." Any judge going to buy that? What is the penalty for sin? Death. Is the Sabbath one of the Ten Commandments? Might I submit to you that the penalty is the same as the other nine? God means what he says. And you notice he doesn't say, "Remember a Sabbath day to keep it holy." He says, "Remember the Sabbath day. The seventh day is the Sabbath of the Lord." He's very definite about it. Amen? Jesus said, John chapter 13, verse 7, "If you know these things, happy are ye if you do them." God isn't calling the Sabbath day a day of cursing. It's a day of blessing. That's why we're sharing these things with you, friends. We want you to have that blessing. Now, I know what some of you are thinking now. I remember when I first learned this, it meant a change in my work schedule. Some people say, "Hey, I might lose my job." Shadrach and Meshach, Abednego,
they realized if they didn't obey,

the king's law, they'd lose their jobs and their lives. Might I submit to you, in the last days, God is looking for people to trust him enough to step out in faith, and he will go through the furnace with them. And they'll be more blessed in the latter end than the beginning. I lost jobs because I wouldn't work on God's holy Sabbath, and he gave me better jobs. He'll test you. I can promise you, whenever you take up your cross to follow Jesus, there will be trials, there will be tests. Prove me, God says. Test me. See if he's still on the throne, friends. I'll promise you he is. Number 16, how does God feel about religious leaders who ignore the Sabbath day? Ezekiel 22, verse 26 and verse 31. I'm reading the Bible. Don't get upset with me. Her priests have violated my law and profaned my holy things. They put no difference between the holy and the profane, and they've hid their eyes from my Sabbaths. That's why Jesus said, "Why do you call me Lord, Lord, and you do not the things that I say?" Jesus says, if you're going to call me Lord, Lord, then worship me the way and the day that I say. He's God. What would happen to the church anyway if everybody sort of picked their own Sabbath day? You say, I'll see you in church next Sabbath. When's that? Well, I go Thursday. When do you go? One more thought. Sometimes people have said, well, Pastor Doug, you're downplaying the importance of the resurrection. That's when everything, it was so important. That's what made it a new Sabbath day. What day of the week did Jesus institute the new covenant? Last Supper. Thursday night. How important was that? What day did he die for our sins? Friday. He said, it is finished Friday. That would have been a good day to switch it to. That's the day the Muslims keep. I mean, if you're going to change it. Jesus did a lot of important things, a lot of different days, but he never said that made it a new Sabbath day. Number 17, does Sabbath keeping really affect me personally? Yes, it does. Jesus says in Matthew chapter 11, verse 28, come unto me, all you that labor and are heavy laden, and I will do what? I'll give you rest. It's all about worship, friends. Again, Hebrews chapter 4, verse 5. They will enter into my rest. In the last days, remember when we studied Revelation chapter 12 about that woman? The dragon is especially infuriated with the woman. Revelation 12, verse 17. And the seed of the woman who keep the commandments of God and have the testimony of Jesus Christ. That's Revelation chapter 12. Revelation chapter 14. Here are those that keep the commandments of God and have the faith of Jesus. Revelation chapter 22, last chapter of the Bible. Blessed are those that keep his commandments, that they might have a right to enter through the gates of the city and eat from the tree of life. It's in prophecy, friends. It's talking over and over through Daniel and Revelation about who do we worship? How can we study that subject and not talk about the Sabbath? Let me turn you to a prophecy. I see miracle of miracles. God made the time stand still. I got a few seconds. Turn to Isaiah chapter 58. I want to read this to you. This is a prophecy about the last days. Verse 12. Those who are from you shall build up the old waste places. That which was broken down will be built up. You will raise up the foundation of many generations, something that had been there for many generations. The foundation is still there, but it's being built up again. You'll be called the repairer of the breach. A breach has been made in God's law, in his wall. It's going to be repaired. And the restorer of paths to dwell in. A path where God's people used to walk has been lost. It's been grown over, but it's going to be cleaned out again. Now listen to what he identifies after he talks about this great revival and restoration of truth. If you turn away your foot from the Sabbath, from doing your pleasure on my holy day, it's not the day of the Jews, and call the Sabbath a delight. Friends, it's a blessing. It's a delight. The holy day of the Lord, not of the Jews, honorable and shall honor him. Not doing your own ways or finding your own pleasure. You know why we all got into trouble? Isaiah says, all we like sheep went our own way, doing our own thing. One of the things that happens every Sabbath day is we are telling God, you're God, you're the Creator, you're the Redeemer, we worship you.

Every Sabbath we're saying, you're in charge. You're on the throne of my heart. You know, sometimes it's easier for people to say, Lord, I don't have a problem giving you money, but I don't have time. Time is the stuff life is made of. That's not the Bible, that's Ben Franklin, but it's a good quote. Time is the stuff that life is made of. My father, millions of dollars. I had almost no relationship with my father because he never had time. Oh, yeah, he'd buy us toys and junk. We had boats and skis and yachts and cars and all the junk. But I never had any time. You know what I wanted? I wanted time with him. God loves you infinitely more than any earthly parent loves their children or spouse loves their spouse. Or children love their parents. And he says, I want time with you. And I know the devil wants to distract you. That's why I wrote it in my law, in the middle of my law, and I said, remember to keep it holy. You notice it says keep it holy. Keeping it holy means it implies it's already holy. I've had some nice people during the seminar say, Pastor Doug, we're praying that God will keep you holy. I said, you're assuming not. Or they said, we're praying that God will keep you humble. I said, well, you're assuming I am humble then, and that he'll keep me humble. I said, I'm not so sure I am humble. But when God says, remember the Sabbath day to keep it holy, what God is saying is, it is holy. I want you to keep it the way it is. Amen. He's inviting you to do that today. He's brought you to this seminar. He's had you find this frequency. He's brought you to your venue. You're watching because God wants to bless you with a blessed day. Would you like to receive that blessing? Yes. Last question. Question number 18. Are you willing to follow Jesus' command and his example of Sabbath keeping? A Christian is a follower of Christ. It was his custom. I'd like to invite John to come up here, and he's going to be singing, I've decided to follow Jesus. And I want you to be praying in your hearts about what you've heard. This is a very important subject because now we're not talking about intellectual assent. When people hear this prophetic message, they go, wow. That's not just about what I believe about this or what I believe about this. It's about my time, my life. We would be doing you a disservice if we didn't call you to a biblical commitment of your heart to worship God. Amen? I want to encourage you to make a decision to follow Jesus. We'll pray together in just a moment.

You know, I'm just feeling impressed to do something right now that I hadn't planned on doing. I believe there are some who are sitting in this audience. I know there are some who are watching. That this resonated with your heart right now. The Holy Spirit said, that is truth. I know one thing, friends. You can count on this. Whenever you're in doubt, do the safe thing. I am not going to stand before the Lord in the judgment day and hear Jesus say, can't let you in, Doug. Why, Lord? Because you kept the Sabbath day. On the day that I wrote in stone, like I did. It's the safe thing to follow Jesus, friends. Amen? I'd like to ask those who are here at the Pioneer Memorial Church. I know we have visitors from around town. As John sings this next verse, if there are some of you that hear the Holy Spirit speak into your heart, and you want to say, I'd like to make a decision tonight to accept the Sabbath truth and by God's grace to follow and keep it in my life. I want to invite you to stand, and we're going to have special prayer for you.

Praise the Lord. Please remain standing. I'd like to extend the appeal a little farther. I think some people who are Sabbath keepers have become maybe a little sloppy about how they keep God's holy day. You know, a lot of dear Christians that keep Sunday don't keep it like they used to keep it. They had special clothes they wore. They never went to the store. They never went shopping. They weren't watching TV. And that's also happening in Sabbath keeping churches. I think we need the kind of relationship with the Lord like Daniel, Shadrach, Meshach, and Abednego, where we would love the Lord so much we'd rather die than hurt him. Some of you, as John sings again, if you'd like to stand and say, you know, I've been a little maybe neglectful, I've been a little careless about how I'm keeping God's holy day, and I want to keep it holy by His grace, would you like to stand as John sings?

Let's pray together. Almighty Father, our Creator, eternal God, we are so thankful that you have communicated to us your love for us, that you want us to enjoy this blessed rest that you gave us in Jesus. We've been negligent, Lord, because we've all gone our own way and done our own thing. Help these people who are listening to search these things out and take a stand for biblical truth. If there are unresolved questions, let them be answered. But I pray for right now, Lord, we will say, we are willing to worship you as our God. Thank you for pouring your Spirit out and helping us to be willing to do your will. In Christ's name we pray. Amen. You may be seated. God bless you, friends. Our next meeting is tomorrow morning, at least here Eastern time. It'll be rebroadcast, the morning service. God bless you, friends. We'll look forward to seeing you tomorrow evening as well.

0: I'd like to welcome you to Battles of Faith. My name is David Shin, and I'm here with Steve Wolberg, who's a speaker director of White Horse Media, and we've been delving into the supernatural from a biblical perspective. And the title of this series is Magic, Ghosts, and the Bible. Pottermania is the topic of our study today, and it's a subject that is loved and hated. But before we get into that, why don't we set the stage a little bit for our viewing audience that has just joined us at this time about what we've been talking about up to this point.
1: Sure, David. We're going to be discussing Pottermania and the Potter controversy. It's no secret that the Harry Potter books have been read and are loved around the world. I'm going to put up just quickly on the screen a cover of a fairly recent issue of Time magazine, and these articles have been duplicated around the world. They've been covered on major news networks all over planet Earth. That particular issue, you see a picture of all these young people with Harry Potter type glasses. The feature story says, "Why Harry Potter Rules," and inside that issue there's a quotation that says, "J.K. Rowling has mesmerized an entire generation of kids with her story chronicling the adventures of a boy wizard named Harry Potter who goes to a school called Hogwarts School of Witchcraft and Wizardry and develops his magical abilities." There's actually 7 books in the entire series. These are novels. These are fantasy books that start out with a book called Harry Potter and the Sorcerer's Stone and go all the way through to the final book, the grand conclusion, called Harry Potter and the Deathly Hallows. These books have sold approximately 300

0: 100 million copies around the world. Warner Brothers has committed, this is the legendary filmmaker, to making every Harry Potter book into a feature-length, high-budget film. And these, not only the books, but the movies, are being watched around the world by kids young and old, black and white, brown, yellow, red, every skin color, every language practically. I mean, Harry Potter is known. He's as known as any boy has ever been. As I mentioned, the last book, Harry Potter and the Deathly Hallows, released July 21, 2007. The photograph on the screen is actually a pre-press copy of the final book before the cover was designed. But it's just amazing, that book. Well, the first book that came out, Harry Potter and the Sorcerer's Stone, the publisher Scholastic printed approximately 250,000 books for the first print run. And then as you go on, each book has gotten bigger and they printed more. And the last book, Harry Potter and the Deathly Hallows, they printed a record 12 million copies, which is, there's never been anything like it in publishing history. For a hardcover book, it's just it's number one. No other hardcover book in history has ever printed 12 million copies for the first print run. So, like I said, kids around the world are reading Harry Potter, and there is a tremendous controversy going on about whether these books are just fun, just fantasy. There's just, you know, nothing to worry about. Christians that are concerned, people say, hey, lighten up, you know, just lighten up and shut up. You know, there's nothing wrong with Harry Potter, it's just a story. And then there are other people, a lot of people actually, that are very concerned that these books are desensitizing this generation, especially young people, to the dangers of the occult and are creating an interest in real witchcraft. And so that's the controversy, you know. Is Harry Potter leading toward magic, or is it just a fun story? Is there a menace behind the magic? That's the issue.
1: Now, I've read a little bit about J.K. Rowling, and it's a classic story of rags to riches. She on welfare, living in England, single parent, and she was on the subway one day, and it says in her own account that the figure of Harry Potter just walked into her mind.
0: Strolled right into her head.
1: And rags to riches. She's probably arguably one of the richest women in our world because
0: this book. She's comparable to Oprah. She's richer than the Queen of England. I mean, you're right. Rags to riches. She actually submitted her manuscript to a number of publishers and they rejected it. And finally, Scholastic got a hold of it. And it just took off from there. And there are many people that wonder whether there's some kind of a supernatural force that is behind the incredible mega popularity of this series. I'd like to read just a number of quick quotes here before we get farther in concerning the influence of stories. Here's a man named Howard Pyle. He's a writer and illustrator, and he made a classic comment. He said, "The stories of childhood leave an indelible impression, and their author always has a niche in the temple of memory." That childhood stories have an influence. They affect people's lives. Here's another quote from Ian Kirk, another classic quote. He said, It has not been the devil's policy to keep the masses of mankind in ignorance, but finding that they will read, he is doing all in his power to poison their books. Quite a statement. Books definitely do have an influence on people's lives. And so what about Harry Potter? This is our time to really deal with this this controversial subject. One of the biggest issues is Harry Potter contributing to the craze, the explosive growth of real witchcraft in our world? And I think it's significant, David, that people that are watching this, that you keep in mind that we not only have the Potter track, the fantasy stories, story about a boy wizard, along with all the other television programs like Sabrina and the Charmed series that are fiction, but at the same time, right on the other track, we have the growth of real witchcraft in our world, which we've been discussing here on Battles of Faith for the last, you know, so many programs. And so we've got two things going on. We've got fantasy about witchcraft growing, and then we've got real witchcraft growing at the same time. And the question is, are they connected? Is one feeding the other? Let me share with you a very interesting document. I'm not going to go into all the details where I got this document, but this is actually a press release. It was released on the PR web, and it was put out by the president of a witchcraft school, a real witchcraft school that teaches young people, young and old, how to practice the craft. And the

0: title of this press release is called Witchcraft and Wicca, the Heart of the Harry Potter Controversy. Now, keep in mind, this is coming from people that are practicing real witchcraft. This is their perspective. It says here that Harry Potter has become a record-breaking phenomenon and is the 21st century's opening fairy tale. Within the pages of J.K. Rowling's books, she created a world of wizards and witches. And she unwittingly exposed the fastest growing religion in America to hundreds of millions of people. This faith is called Wicca, and its members are witches. And it is at the core of the controversy that Hogwarts School has created. Here's a little bit more. In 1997, a young mother wrote a book called Harry Potter and the Philosopher's Stone, and it was published. Little did she know, nor could she have imagined, how much the world needed Harry Potter and his wonderful story. J.K. Rowling created a phenomena that brought magic to the forefront of human thought and unwittingly reopened a new round of an ancient battle between witchcraft and Christianity. And then this press release says that Harry Potter has rekindled interests in beliefs that were already growing in the United Kingdom and the United States for more than 50 years, and that belief is called Wicca. So this is, we could say, from the horse's mouth. This is right from the president of a school that teaches real witchcraft to young people, and this book says, or this press release says, that Harry Potter has created an interest in witchcraft among young people.
1: So you're saying that, now I obviously, in the press and in the media, Harry Potter has been a phenomena, and for a parent that's out there, the natural thinking, I would assume, and for children, like, this is just innocuous family entertainment. This is things that just is just fantasy, like Disney and so forth. And so you're showing here that, according to the witches themselves, they're saying that Harry Potter is actually advertising, or their medium for getting the message out about Wicca. Is that what they're saying right here?
0: That's what this person is saying, and this person is not the only one. There are other people in the pagan community, other people in the witchcraft community that are saying the same thing. So I'm not the only one. I've been on a lot of radio shows discussing this topic, and I know it's extremely controversial. And I'm sure that there are probably people out there watching this right now that have read the Harry Potter books and that love Harry Potter. And if you are, I don't want you to feel like I'm condemning you. I just hope that you'll have an open mind to hear me out, and we've got a lot to discuss, and we'll just take a look at some more facts. First of all, one of the main arguments in favor of Harry Potter is that it's all just a story, it's just fantasy, and it's not connected to the real world of the occult. I beg to differ with that. J.K. Rowling herself has publicly admitted that she's done a vast amount of research and that 30% of what's in those books is actually the result of real research that she has done in the occult world. The basic storyline of Harry Potter is that there's a battle between an evil wizard and his followers and the good wizards, especially Harry Potter, good and bad wizards. That philosophy that you can be a good wizard is real witchcraft philosophy. That is the philosophy of Wicca. The philosophy that you can practice white magic, which is what Harry Potter's all about. He practices the good kind of magic against the evil wizard. That is also real witchcraft philosophy. It's promoted in the book Teen Witch that we talked about on a previous program, and many, many other books. The philosophy that's in Teen Witch is in Harry Potter. One of the components of the Harry Potter series is that Harry, when he goes to Hogwarts School of Witchcraft and Wizardry, he takes all kinds of classes. He takes a class on divination, on potions, history of magic, and he also takes a class called Defense Against the Dark Arts. And he learns that he can use certain spells to protect himself from evil, from the evil wizards that are out to kill him. That philosophy is also in the book Teen Witch, which is a real witchcraft book promoting witchcraft to teenagers. The lady that wrote that book, that's what she says, that you can protect yourself by casting good spells against evil. And so you can go point by point and demonstrate that in spite of the fantasy, in spite of the fiction, in spite of all the goofy elements that are within Harry Potter, there are real components that are connected to real witchcraft. And that, going back to this press release that I referred to, it comes right out here, and it says that Harry Potter has many components that are similar to Wicca. So the people that, you know, are into witchcraft, many of them see it. Many of them see it. As I mentioned, I've been on a lot of radio shows. I've been interviewed on a lot of programs, both TV and radio, to discuss this. And let me just share some very interesting information. One time I was

0: on a show in Seattle called Live from Seattle. It was a radio program. They were supposed to keep me on for about 45 minutes, and because the phones just went, you know, off the hook, I was on for an hour and a half. And during that show, a woman named Melissa, I still remember to this day, she called in to the show and spoke to me and to the host. And she said, let me tell you my story. She said, I'm a mother. I have a Christian home. My daughter, 14-year-old daughter, she went out and read the first Harry Potter book, Harry Potter and the Sorcerer's Stone. And after going out and reading that book, she went right back to the bookstore and she began buying real witchcraft books. And then she said that her daughter began having all kinds of spiritual problems. And her daughter came to her mother, and Melissa's telling the story. She said, my daughter came to me and she said, Mom, I'm scared. She said, I feel like the Holy Spirit has left me. What's happening to me? And her mom said, well, what's going on in your life? And then that's when she divulged that she had been reading Harry Potter, and then she finally got rid of those books because of that. So there's one example, and I'll tell you a few more in a minute.
1: So you're saying that up to 30% of J.K. Rowling's material is laced with real life, witchcraft situations, philosophies, and so forth, and you've actually documented some or met or talked with certain individuals that have evidence of going from Harry Potter into witchcraft.
0: Yes, I have a friend of mine who is a good friend of mine, and he has a daughter that works at a Barnes & Noble in Nashville, Tennessee. And this man told me that his daughter said, she's standing at the cash register, she's selling the books, you know, ringing up the orders. And she said that when this daughter said that whenever a Harry Potter book comes out, and the young and the old, they just line up, you know, to get the book, she said that many of them not only grab the Potter book, but they also grab real witchcraft books right there on the shelf, and that they bring them both to the cash register and they buy them both. There's another experience that I learned about. It was shared with me from a friend that lives in Paso Robles, California, where I used to live. She goes to Paso Robles High School. She's a 16-year-old girl, and she forwarded to me a dialogue between her and a young man in an internet chat room where they were just discussing things. And this girl's on fire for the Lord, and she's witnessing wherever she goes. And so she was dialoguing with this man and this young man, and she forwarded to me the dialogue. And she asked this young man about the star that he said was on his neck. He wore a pentacle. And he explained it. He said, it's a five-pointed star with a circle around it. It's called a pentacle. Most Wiccans wear a necklace with one on it. And she said, oh, you are a Wiccan? And he responded and said, yes, I am. And then she said, did Harry Potter spark your interest in witchcraft? And he said, and you can see the answer right there.
1: Yeah.
0: Yeah, he said, yeah, it did. Now, let me clarify that I'm not saying that every boy or girl that reads a Harry Potter book is going to rush out and join a coven and become a solitaire or a witch. Obviously, that's not true. But for anyone that has their eyes open, it is a fact. And I can tell story after story after story, this is just a few stories, that many young people have become interested in witchcraft because of Harry Potter. Even though it's full of fiction, even though it's full of fantasy, and there's all kinds of things in there that are not real, there are things that are real. There's real places mentioned. London's mentioned. There's a subway station in London that is mentioned. There's countries, America, Africa, Egypt. There are places. There are people like Nicholas Flamel. There are there's a lot of real witchcraft things that are in there. J.K. Rowling has a master's degree in mythology from the University of Exeter, and she again has publicly admitted that 30% of what's in those books is the result of her research into real witchcraft. So there's a lot in there, and as I mentioned, when you look at the Harry Potter philosophy and the storyline, you've got good wizards, you've got them practicing white magic, you've got the Harry Potter going to school and learning how to protect himself from evil by casting spells. That is the philosophy of real Wicca today. And if people don't see it, they just don't know what's happening. And it's my contention, my conviction, without a question, that Harry Potter is contributing to the Wiccan craze, the Wiccan interest among young people. I have another friend of mine that took a camera and went to one of the Harry Potter movies. And he interviewed people, he and his wife interviewed them as they were coming out of the film. And there was a mom that came out with her two kids, and they were asking them questions, you know, how'd you like the movie? And the mother said, oh, it was great, it was fun. And the kid said, yeah, it was really cool. And then she started asking the kids whether they could possibly become interested in casting real spells. And the girl, the daughter, looked

0: at the interviewer, this woman, and was nodding her head. And then her mother looked at the daughter and said, "Don't you dare. This is just a story." And the girl just kind of clamped up and just looked back at the interviewer and didn't say anything. But, you know, there's just a simple example right there. And there's a lot of examples that I can mention.
1: I have a few statistics here that I picked up. It says the 6 books to date have collectively sold more than 300 million copies and have been translated into more than 63 languages. This is a phenomenon that is sweeping across our world.
0: That's right.
1: And it illustrates, like you've said, the power of the medium of story, and that is becoming the agency through which it's connecting with witchcraft. And the parents are saying, hey, this is just innocuous entertainment, but you've seen that it can lead to something deeper.
0: That's right. And people say, David, it's just fiction. But the fact is that fiction is a powerful communicator of ideas that do influence people's lives. Here's a little quotation about fiction, and it says here, this is from a British novelist named Virginia Woolf. She said, fiction is like a spider's web. It is still attached to life at all four corners. Mm-hmm. It's very interesting, David, and I'd like to share a Bible text at this point from Matthew chapter 13, verse 34. Matthew 13, verse 34. And this is talking about the primary method that Jesus Christ used when he taught. Verse 34, the Bible says that all these things spoke Jesus to the multitude in parables, and without a parable spoke he not unto them, that it might be fulfilled which was spoken by the prophet, saying, I will open my mouth in parables, and I will utter things which have been kept secret from the foundation of the world. Jesus Christ, when he was teaching, primarily used stories. Parables are stories. And the reason why he did that was because Jesus knew, he was the master teacher, and he knew that that stories communicate ideas, and that they're a very powerful way of teaching people things. And that's what Harry Potter is. It's a story. And parents that say that just because it's a story, we don't need to be concerned about it, that is just modern ignorance. Honestly, it is. Stories are powerful. Jesus used stories. Here's something else to consider. I was holding a meeting on this somewhere in northern Washington, and a woman came up to me and she drew my attention to something in the Bible that I hadn't previously thought of. She said, I've been thinking about the name Harry Potter, Potter. And she says, what is a potter anyway? And I thought about that and I thought, a potter is someone that molds clay. And then she reminded me of a Bible text. There are a number of texts. There's one in Jeremiah. There's one in the book of Isaiah, chapter 64, verse 8, where God said, I am the potter and you are the clay. And so God uses the term potter to illustrate that he wants to mold his people. And so here you have a storyline of a boy wizard who practices magic, who's cool, and who mixes potions and uses white magic, and that kids all around this world are just fascinated by, mesmerized by, absorbed by. And what's happening is that this generation is slowly and subtly being molded. They're being molded, not just by Harry Potter, but by a lot of other TV programs that are making witchcraft out to be cool and fun and exciting for kids. And is it any wonder that we're seeing at the same time that Hollywood is putting out all these stories about witchcraft, that we're seeing real witchcraft on the rise all around us? I mean, there's a connection. 1 + 1 = 2.
1: So you're saying that the Harry Potter phenomena is contributing to the growth of Wiccan worldwide. And let's go to this concept of story. Jesus used stories. Now, let's say that there's a parent out there that has Harry Potter in their house. What would be your advice to that parent that has some books laying around the house with Harry Potter? Is it okay to keep, or is it okay to read sometimes, or what would be your recommendation to that individual?
0: Yeah, I would say don't let your kids read them at all.
1: That much.
0: Obviously, when people get older, you know, they make their own choices. Okay. But I have a little boy named Seth. He's 2 years old, and when he gets to be 5, 6, 7, 8, I'm not going to be buying him the Harry Potter books. Now, when he gets to be, you know, older than that, if he chooses to read them, that's up to him.
1: Okay.
0: But when a child is young enough to be under the influence of their parents, I don't want my child reading books that make witchcraft out to be fun, that plant seeds. I've mentioned this previously, that I've recently gotten into gardening. And one thing you do in gardening is you prepare the soil, and then you plant seeds. You put the compost.

0: compost in, you rototill it up, and then you put those seeds in. Harry Potter is preparing the soil, and it's planting seeds. And Wicca is reaping the harvest. And the president of a witchcraft school acknowledged that that is exactly what's happening. Now, let me just kind of shift gears a little bit. Apart from the whole witchcraft issue, when you look at the character of Harry Potter himself, as portrayed in the movies and as portrayed in the books, Harry Potter is not, he's not really a role model for kids, at least for Christian kids, at least for kids that really want to follow this book. If you read the Potter books or look at the movies, Harry Potter as a character, he lies. He lies a lot. He lies many, many times for supposedly good reasons. He curses. He swears. He has temper tantrums. He drinks fire whiskey sometimes. He's an underage drinker. He does a lot of things. He breaks rules over and over and over again at the school. There's one particular scene in one of the Potter books where his best friend, Ron Weasley, is talking to his mother. And this is what he says, quote, he says, "Mom, shut up." And that's the British way of saying mom. He says, "Mom, shut up," Ron yelled. And he's not corrected. There's nothing that's apparently wrong with this. And so here you've got a series of books where Harry's best friend is telling his mother to shut up. Now, is that parents? Is that something that, is that a seed you want planted in the minds of your kids? You know, do you want them reading this kind of material? I don't. My Bible says, honor your father and mother. My Bible says, he who curses his father and mother, there's consequences to that. Won't quote the whole verse, but there's a lot in there. And it talks about the importance of children having respect for their kids. In 2 Timothy chapter 3, it talks about one of the signs of the end is that kids will be disobedient to their parents, disrespectful to their parents. And I don't want my little boy reading a book where one of the key characters tells his mother to shut up.
1: So outside of the Wiccan connection to Harry Potter, you're saying that there's other issues with Potter morals that's involved, that he lies, he curses, he gets angry, he
0: that's
1: breaks
0: right.
1: rules. Now, I'm thinking of the parent
0: and these
1: out
0: things
1: there.
0: Are not presented as wrong either
1: okay.
0: in the books.
1: A lot positively.
0: Of times, that's right. They're just something he does. And they're not corrected.
1: Now, what about the parent out there that's saying, hey, if I can't have them read Harry Potter, which is all over, and the kids want to read this type of material, What do I feed my kids as far as a mental diet? What are some resources that we can point them to? We want to not only say that this is not something that we support, but at the same time we want to replace it with something good.
0: Yes, David, thank you for bringing me back to that. You did ask that question. Our ministry, White Horse Media, has on our website a lot of resources for young people. WhiteHorseMedia.com. One of the books that I strongly recommend to parents to replace Harry Potter is the book called Pilgrim's Progress, which is a classic work written by John Bunyan. It's an allegory, it's a story, but it has affected people's lives for 300 years. It teaches morality, it teaches purity, it teaches obedience to God, it teaches humility, it teaches following the Bible. And those lessons, humility, purity, obedience, faith in God, you won't find those lessons one time in any Harry Potter book. They're just not there. And so we encourage something better. We encourage reading the Bible, obviously the most important book. We do have a number of other resources for young people. Pilgrim's Progress, I mentioned, is a wonderful book. It's a powerful book. And we encourage people to look, instead of to a boy wizard that's cool and practices magic, we encourage people to look ultimately to one particular person, the person above all persons, and that is Jesus Christ. Here it says in Hebrews chapter 12, verse 2, that we are to be looking unto Jesus, looking unto Jesus. In the Harry Potter storyline, Harry has an encounter when he's a little baby with the evil Lord Voldemort, and a curse falls upon him, which bounces back on the evil wizard, and it leaves a lightning-shaped scar on his head. And so when people watch these movies, they'll see Daniel Radcliffe, who is the boy that plays Harry Potter, who, by the way, starred in a British play without any clothes on in a certain scene. So he's certainly not a role model. But anyway, he has this lightning bolt on his head. He has a scar. And all these kids around the world are looking to a boy wizard who has a scar. And in my mind, when I think of that, I think of Jesus Christ. And I think, why have kids focus on a wizard that has a scar when they could be looking at a real man, at the real Jesus who has real scars in his hands and in his feet? He had the crown of thorns placed upon his head, and he did this because he loves us. Harry is fantasy. He doesn't exist.

0: Jesus Christ is real. He loves boys and girls. He wants them to be happy. He wants them to fill their mind, as Philippians 4:8 says, with things that are true, that are lovely, that are honest, that are pure. The Bible says, think on these things. Deuteronomy chapter 18, verse 11 says that witchcraft is an abomination. And certainly there's a subtle devil behind the scenes that is leading kids to look at witchcraft, look at their hero, and to be molded in a direction that is not good. My advice is look to Jesus. Parents, put things that are pure and good before your kids and pray, and God will bless you as you do that.
1: We're about out of time, Steve. Thank you so much for sharing with us. It's been enlightening. We've gone through this series on the supernatural and magic, ghosts in the Bible, and we've talked today specifically about Pottermania and how Harry Potter is linked. 30% of her J.K. Rowling's books is linked with witchcraft. We've also talked about the issue with morals throughout the Harry Potter series. And finally, we've talked about the power of a story in dealing with this. We'd like to thank you so much for joining us today for Battles of Faith, and it's our prayer that you'll learn to live by every word that proceeds from the mouth of God.